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They offer in-person services on Tuesdays and Thursdays in the Student Union South, 112. 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

Let me tell you something you already know. The world ain't all sunshine and rainbows. It's a very mean and nasty place, and I don't care how tough you are, it will beat you to your knees and keep you there permanently if you let it. You, me, or nobody is gonna hit as hard as life. But it ain't about how hard you hit. It's about how hard you can get hit.

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0: For some, this support is the difference between focusing on their studies or worrying about their next meal.
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New student orientation on the CSUSB campus is on Tuesdays and Thursdays in June. 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We'll be there from 11:30 a.m. to 1:30 p.m. Learn about your new home right across the street from Cal State at The Glen Student Housing. We'll have all the information you need to know about student life at The Glen, which is steps from campus. Congratulations to all our new students coming for their first look at Cal State San Bernardino all month long. 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

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We'll be there from 11:30 a.m. to 1:30 p.m. We'll have our prize wheel for you to win fabulous prizes from Coyote Radio. It's great energy as new students get a chance to see what CSUSB offers them. Congratulations to all our new students coming for their first look at Cal State San Bernardino. New student orientation is all month long at Cal State San Bernardino. 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

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Class meeting dates and times vary depending on the specific certification program. The majority of classes are held in the evenings in order to give students ample time for availability to attend. The process for certification takes under 6 months. Costs are between $100 to upwards of $3,100 depending on the specific program. Meeting locations vary between the Yucaipa Adult School Campus, Colton Adult School Campus, and the main Redlands Campus. Adults interested in these amazing programs can Google Colton Redlands Yucaipa Adult Program. 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
1: So he's gonna pull up to me with this beat. 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

0: 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I really miss her.
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Now let's advance. 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Take my hand. I wanna tell you every day till you can stand. Let the world know that big's a man. I wanna get you everything that you need, though. Satisfaction guaranteed, that's for real, yo. 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I can hear your body. Let me answer the call. Then Vic, you see.

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Getting around campus has never been easier. Scooters and electric bikes are fast, convenient, and fun. But with that convenience comes responsibilities. Always wear a helmet. 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Scooters and e-bikes are not permitted inside buildings. Always dismount before entering any campus facility. Be sure also to pay attention to any posted signs and signals. And do not forget, pedestrians always come first. Stick to designated paths. No riding devices on pedestrian pathways such as Coyote Walk. Instead, walk your device. Stay alert at all times. Keep your eyes up. Avoid distractions and ride at a safe speed for your surroundings. Remember, ride smart, ride safe, and be a great campus neighbor.

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0: I'm Kane Cosby from Coyote Radio, and I met up with Allison Petty, professor in the Art Department, College of Arts and Letters at CSUSB. This is what she had to tell me about internship opportunities for visual studies students.
1: We have a wonderful internship program in visual studies. CAB is a program where placing visual studies students out in the community teaching art to various interest groups, Girls and Boys Club. And then we also have the Prison Arts Collective program where students go into our prisons and teach art.
0: That was Allison Petty, professor in the Art Department, College of Arts and Letters at CSUSB, giving some examples of internship opportunities for visual studies students. I'm Ken Cosper from Coyote Radio, local bands 24/7.

0: Hey, this is Ken Cosby, the creative genius at Coyote Radio. I interviewed Allison Petty, professor in the art department's College of Arts and Letters at CSUSB. And here's what she had to say about how students interested in ceramics can translate their interest into a career through the art department's guidance.
1: So we have a lot of success stories with our ceramics program and students locating employment and long-term careers. We do teach different approaches to the medium, so both art making, craft-based work, as well as commercial ceramics. We have many students who graduate and are picking up employment at these commercial factories now.
0: That was Allison Petty, professor in the Art Department College of Arts and Letters at CSUSB, answering how ceramic students can get into a career through our art department's instruction. This is Kane Cosper, the creative writer at Coyote Radio, local bands 24/7.

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1: Man, I've been staring at her all night, and the groove is right. 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

0: Hey, it's Ken Cosper, creative writer at Coyote Radio. I asked Allison Petty, professor in the Art Department's College of Arts and Letters at CSUSB, if any studio art majors get their art featured in our school's campus museum.
1: We do have an end of the year exhibition, and we bring in a guest juror, and the juror will go and select the best artworks that they believe should be shown in the museum. So it is definitely an honor to have your artwork accepted. It's really all about the quality of the art.
0: And that was Allison Petty, professor in the Art Department College of Arts and Letters at CSUSB, talking about how students can get their art displayed in our school's museum. I'm Ken Cosper from Coyote Radio, local bands 24/7.

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The moment

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For over 40 years, the Coyote Chronicle has been informing the Cal State community of important news and information that directly affects our campus. The Coyote Chronicle has been honored by the California College Media Association and is one of the most respected campus newspapers in the state. 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

0: The formaldehyde is hella strong, like something you sprayed in the mall, cause you wanted to know just what it smelled like. 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
1: Yeah.
0: I'm short in the breath, but I just hope when it ends,
1: when it end,
0: you hold me down, you hold me down, you hold me down.

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And we are live from our campus here at California State University, San Bernardino, where we are student-run and have many local Inland Empire bands and hidden gems where you can sink your teeth into and enjoy the thrill of discovering new music. 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

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Getting around campus has never been easier. Scooters and electric bikes are fast, convenient, and fun. But with that convenience comes responsibilities. Always wear a helmet. 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Scooters and e-bikes are not permitted inside buildings. Always dismount before entering any campus facility. Be sure also to pay attention to any posted signs and signals. And do not forget, pedestrians always come first. Stick to designated paths. No riding devices on pedestrian pathways such as Coyote Walk. Instead, walk your device. Stay alert at all times. Keep your eyes up. Avoid distractions and ride at a safe speed for your surroundings. Remember, ride smart, ride safe, and be a great campus neighbor.

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The digital software and equipment to produce this recorded promo by me, Summer Medina, was funded by the VETI grant. 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Our sister program, Coyote Advertising, produces graphic design, photography, and video portfolios, and creates social media content all through our VETI grant awards by supplying us with the technical software and Apple products. But it's not just Coyote Radio and Advertising benefiting from the VETI grant, it's the entire CSUSB campus. 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

0: I'm Ken Cosper from Coyote Radio, and I met up with Allison Petty, professor in the Art Department, College of Arts and Letters at CSUSB. This is what she had to tell me about internship opportunities for visual studies students.
1: We have a wonderful internship program in visual studies. CAB is a program where placing visual studies students out in the community teaching art to various interest groups, Girls and Boys Club. And then we also have the Prison Arts Collective program where students go into our prisons and teach art.
0: That was Allison Petty, professor in the Art Department, College of Arts and Letters at CSUSB, giving some examples of internship opportunities for visual studies students. I'm Ken Cosper from Coyote Radio, local bands 24/7.

0: Hey, this is Ken Cosby, the creative genius at Coyote Radio. I interviewed Allison Petty, professor in the art department's College of Arts and Letters at CSUSB. And here's what she had to say about how students interested in ceramics can translate their interest into a career through the art department's guidance.
1: So we have a lot of success stories with our ceramics program and students locating employment and long-term careers. We do teach different approaches to the medium. So both art making, craft-based work, as well as commercial ceramics. We have many students who graduate and are picking up employment at these commercial factories now.
0: That was Allison Petty, professor in the Art Department College of Arts and Letters at CSUSB, answering how ceramic students can get into a career through our art department's instruction. This is Kane Cosper, the creative writer at Coyote Radio, local bands 24/7.

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0: Welcome to Education Insight. I'm Lacey Kendall. On today's show, we ask why college and university enrollment for males is decreasing while females are filling classes like never before. More on that in just a moment. But first, a look at what folks are talking about in local education. College students in the Inland Empire are finally beginning to see the cost of their course enrollments become much more transparent. Students and parents have long complained that it's too difficult to estimate how much money they'll actually need when there are additional fees, like books or software subscriptions, protective wear, special tools to purchase, or lab fees. But Assembly Bill 607 now requires California State University campuses and community colleges to begin disclosing upfront the estimated costs of course materials and fees this school year. Then it raises up to 40% on all courses by next year and increases consistently through 2028. The bill asks UCR campuses to do the same, but it did not make it a requirement for them. Cal State freshman Cadence Kotze says she appreciates the new law.
1: I'm very happy that schools are becoming transparent with their prices. I have dealt with this in some of my classes where I have to pay for books that are around $40 to $50, books or software, and they take me by surprise, especially because I don't know about it when I go into the class. So it's nice to get this up ahead so that way I can plan accordingly or take a step back if I need to.
0: Women now make up two-thirds of all college students, while much fewer men are making it to college at all. Men are enrolling in college at historic lows and are 7% more likely to drop out than women. Colleges across the U.S. are trying different strategies to address the problem. For example, the University of Vermont runs entrepreneurship challenges to draw in young men interested in business. At the University of Montana, they promote outdoor programs like hunting and forestry to attract male students. And here in Southern California, USC uses grant money to help community colleges recruit and retain men of color. Despite all of these efforts, the problem continues to grow. The Heschinger Report says it starts in high school. Girls perform better and graduate more often. A 2018 study found 88% of girls graduate on time, compared to 82% of boys. Now, some boys believe they don't need a degree for their careers, or they leave school early for job opportunities. And while schools are trying different methods, there's still no clear solution. But one local man working on that is Ernie Rios, the Vice President of College Success for One Future Coachella Valley. There he oversees the Gents Alliance program, which was developed to improve the college access and completion rates of men. Ernie, thanks for joining us on Education Insight today.
2: Thank you, Lacey.
0: So first of all, Ernie, could you describe your work helping young men in the Coachella Valley?
2: The One Future Coachella Valley is a nonprofit located in the Inland Empire, and our initiative, Gents Alliance, is focusing on supporting young men starting in eighth grade and transitioning with them into high school and then into post-secondary. Our goal is to make sure that our young men have the resources they need to be successful in school, career, and life. And we're mobilizing community partners to ensure that we're aligning those resources that are key to their success so we can support them through their academic and career pursuits.
0: Okay. I'm really glad you're here to help us understand this issue. Let's start with this. Back in 2021, we here on Education Insight reported that male college enrollment in California colleges and universities had dropped by 9%. This fall, we're already noticing even less men in our Inland Empire colleges and universities. Yet even in the tough economic times we're having right now, Ernie, the recent number of women has dropped only slightly. Can you explain what the causes of this notable drop in men might be?
2: So there are several costs associated with pursuing a post-secondary education that we're finding our male students are having to deal with. This includes having to pay not only for their post-secondary education, but also having to work to support their families. In the wake of the pandemic, we're finding that many of our male students are being called on to play bigger roles in their households financially. It's no longer the case where we're having to support our young men to cover the cost of a post-secondary education, but we're having to triage the entire family, having to support family with cost of living expenses, ensuring that the family as a whole has the resources that they need so we can help our young men focus on their education. In addition to the costs that our male students are incurring and are trying to overcome to pursue a post-secondary education, we're also dealing with many of our young men feeling like they don't belong on college campuses. This is especially true for males of color. This feeling of being imposters, imposter syndrome, not seeing themselves on the college campuses or having the resources that they need or being prepared for the classes that they need. Every year we hear from our young men who share that while their schools, K-12 educational systems, were supportive of them and helping them navigate the college going process as they transition into post-secondary, they feel like they could have used additional resources to be prepared for the courses they were taking or are taking in post-secondary. So I think it's a combination of the cost of a post-secondary education, the cost of students being able to pursue a post-secondary education and contribute to their households and being prepared, making sure that they have the resources that they need to be successful. I do also want to share that what we're finding in the data is, and in working with our students, the purpose and relevance is becoming really key in the work that we're doing, demonstrating to students the value of a post-secondary education. It used to be the case that our students saw the value of a post-secondary education. It unlocks doors, supports upward economic mobility, as we've seen in the data time and time again. But we're now having to demonstrate that to our students, show them the value of a post-secondary education and help them connect with employers and see the immediate results and value of that post-secondary education.
0: Yeah. When my mother went to college in the 50s, according to her, her mother wanted her there not to find a career, but to do well and get educated, but especially to meet a man who was going somewhere. And that colleges were, quote, a man's place. So to me, it feels like we've flipped for the good and made a cultural shift. But the fact that now our male numbers are dropping, it just makes me wonder, could there be other reasons on top of the fact that men need to work more right now?
2: So Brookings Institute is reporting that as of 2020, 41% of students enrolled in post-secondary are men. So as we've seen the decline in males enrolling in college starting in the mid-80s, what we've been hearing and seeing in the data is that many of our young men are opting to enter the workforce to support their families. I think also in large part what's impacting the shift in enrollments is also students, males in particular, needing to see the purpose and relevance in the post-secondary education, especially in the wake of the pandemic, where many of our male students find themselves having to contribute to their households, having to support their families, and wanting to see some immediate returns in the activities that they're engaging in the workplace, wanting to be able to, again, support their families. And so I think that's playing out in the enrollment rates that we're seeing across the state, country, and around the world, for that matter. We're hearing reports across the country, certainly, and in other countries about low college going rates amongst male students, and again, the need to see the purpose and relevance in higher education.
0: You're listening to Education Insight. The Chronicle of Higher Education addressed this issue recently, and they pondered if we should be concerned about it. One point that they offered was that with few men in classrooms right now, the diversity dialogue and understanding of each other that is normally going on in classrooms is now way unequal. Does that concern you?
2: Yes, it does concern me. And as we're talking with our education partners, it's a concern that many have. Not having enough male students to connect with, and also as we see a decline in the number of males going into education, the need to be able to have role models in the classroom that students can look to and see themselves in those roles is equally important. This hits home for me personally, as I have a son that just started fourth grade. Mm-hmm. And not having a male teacher in the classroom really does make a difference. I oftentimes, you know, as I speak with him about how his day went and how his male peers are learning, I hear over and over just not the connection to the teacher is at times not present because they feel like it's not resonating with them the way that the material is being taught or mm-hmm. they're connecting to it.
0: Mm-hmm. Our conversation with Ernie Rios of One Future Coachella Valley continues in just a moment. This is Education Insight.

0: Welcome back to Education Insight. Today we're looking at why young men are enrolling in colleges and universities at increasingly lower numbers and what's causing the change. Our guest is Ernie Rios of One Future Coachella Valley. There he oversees the Gents Alliance program, which helps young men find greater success through education. With what you've shared with us today here, Ernie, you've got me wondering, how can families influence young men in this matter?
1: I think families play a big role in supporting students and their success outcomes. And I think one of the most important factors for families is to be present. One of the barriers that I hear our young men deal with time and time again is not having their families present in their educational journey, or as they start to explore careers. And in large part, especially in the wake of the pandemic, we have seen families that have had to take on two and in some instances three jobs. They're not present for their children. And unfortunately, that's impacting our young men.
0: Mm-hmm.
1: I share a story of a young man that recently enrolled in college at a CSU. A good friend of mine who's a counselor at this institution was meeting with the young man, and my friend's phone rang. And as the phone was ringing, this young man looks to the phone and at my friend, expecting my friend to pick up the phone. My friend tells the young man that he would not take the call because at that moment in time, the young man was the most important thing. Just sitting there with him and hearing about his educational goals, his career pursuits, that was the priority. In that instant, the young man broke down, and he shared with my friend that as he was transitioning from high school into post-secondary, rarely was he put first. There was always a race to ensure that he was in the right classes, that he was doing well academically,
0: mm-hmm.
1: But never pausing to ask what he wanted. Putting him first, being present, listening to what he wanted. And I share that story because we hear it time and again amongst our young men. Oftentimes there's the assumption that they are going to provide for their families. It's their responsibility. We also are supporting them into post-secondary, and they move very quickly, completing applications, the FAFSA, completing their college university apps. But pausing to have a discussion with them is so key. And so I share that as it relates to families and how families influence our young men and their outcomes. Pausing and being present is very important. And so, as I shared in our work, we're not only supporting our male students, but also supporting the family.
0: Yeah.
1: Looking at it holistically and making sure that we are supporting the family so that they can also help their student be successful into and through post-secondary.
0: You know, I want to go back about 10, 15 years ago, right here in the Inland Empire region. We noticed a huge slump in men and women skilled in trades and attending trade schools. And we started to address a need for those workers. So our region, San Bernardino and Riverside County, began programs to help high school graduates who were interested in that aim towards those schools and lucrative careers. My question is, is that what's happening in colleges and universities now that we need to, again, give a direct attention to?
1: The data does indicate that for those students that are in career academies, the CTE programs that have a focus on the trades, they are doing better academically. College-going rates are a lot higher and completion rates are higher amongst our students that are in these programs. I have not seen a major shift in terms of the data and the work that I'm doing in respects to the percentage of students going into trade programs. However, I will share that for those students that do opt to go into the trade schools or programs, I think there is a need to ensure that we help the students understand the costs of the trade programs, because we are seeing students that are coming out of these trade schools and programs with higher student loan debt. And as they transition into the workforce, they're struggling with paying off that debt. And so as part of our work with our young men who are expressing an interest to pursue these programs or careers, we want to make sure that they have the wraparound supports to understand and plan accordingly for these programs. We want to make sure they're successful, but I think it's critical that our young men understand, and their families understand, what type of program they're enrolling in, how they will pay for it, and then how they transition into the workforce. I think also for our higher education partners, and we have some great examples here in the Inland Empire, Cal State San Bernardino, UC Riverside, or community colleges that are really leaning into ensuring that our students have the supports to transition into their careers. So the career centers are really helping our students connect with employers and ensure that they're prepared for that transition. So I don't see a big shift, again, in the data that I oversee and in the work that I help lead in the Coachella Valley. But I will say that we are noticing trends in terms of that student loan debt among students that do enroll. And we're making sure the students have the supports that they need to be successful when they do graduate and enter the workforce.
0: Mm-hmm. You're listening to Education Insight. Well, that brings me to the thought, what should we be doing as a state, as the state of California, and as the Inland Empire at large with policy?
1: I think there's some really great points of light across the state that are focusing on resources for young men. Among them I want to highlight is the CSU Males of Color Consortium, which is bringing together the CSU system in addition to community colleges, four-year colleges and universities across the state, to really focus on best practices, learning opportunities that can help inform policy, and then taking those learnings and working with communities to ensure that we're embedding those best practices and learning from the work that's happening across the state. So I think supporting initiatives and efforts such as that CSU Young Males of Color Consortium is really important. Also, I think at a state policy level is making sure that we're allocating proper resources to address the needs that our male students have across the state. This is a major challenge that I find in our work, and some of our colleagues that are also in this work across the state are dealing with, is having the resources to stay the course with supporting our male students.
0: Mm-hmm.
1: Oftentimes we find that there's a lack of resources, funding, to be able to sustain the programming and wraparound support services that we're trying to offer in partnership with our educational systems. And so I think it's critical to make that commitment at a state level, making sure that we're also looking at institutionalizing those best practices and learning opportunities in our educational systems to support more of our young men, scaling those resources for maximum impact.
0: Yeah. So let's talk about Ernie Rios, and when he is at work, boots on the ground, out in the Coachella Valley working with One Future Coachella Valley. And I should add, the GENTS program. What's your team working on to improve opportunities for young men?
1: So at One Future Coachella Valley, the GENTS program is really leaning into understanding the needs amongst our young men. We've been working with Motivate Lab at the University of Virginia and CSU Los Angeles to study the needs that our students have so that we can best support them with holistic services. That includes ensuring that students not only have an academic and career plan as they transition from high school into post-secondary, but also making sure that we're addressing mental health and wellness, supporting students with internships. We're working with our educational partners to make sure that we're meeting students where they're at in the schools, including their families, in the dialogue around what they can do to support their students. Currently, we're preparing for our Male Gents Alliance kickoff, which is going to help students prepare for the academic year. So we will provide students with wraparound supports throughout the academic year, counseling, advising, and it all starts this month at the kickoff, where students will be able to learn about the resources that will be made available to them so that they can be successful.
0: Ernie, are there other programs like the Gents Alliance that One Future Coachella Valley is operating in the Inland Empire, let's say the Inland Empire proper, out in San Bernardino, Colton, Fontana? Is there someone doing that kind of work?
1: There are some great programs also in the Inland Empire. Blue Education Foundation is among them. Also, the African American Male Education Network and Development, known as A2MEND, is doing some great work to support African American males as they are also transitioning between systems of education. Collectively, we're all working together, sharing best practices and learning opportunities so that we can support our students in the Inland Empire. But these are two great programs that, again, are here in the Inland Empire that are doing some great work in the broader Inland Empire.
0: Ernie Rios, he is the Vice President of College Success at One Future Coachella Valley and an administrator for the Gents Alliance Program, an initiative dedicated to supporting male scholars. Ernie, thank you so much for joining us on Education Insight today.
1: Thank you, Lacey.
0: We've all heard the stories of parents and community members that are angry with schools and districts and those contentious arguments over a variety of issues. Well, now imagine a new type of school where the parents, local business owners, neighborhood nonprofits, even the students all have a say and a vote on how their neighborhood school operates. Where nearly everyone is happy because they all make the decisions that affect the kids together. It's called the community schools model, and many inland campuses have already adopted it, and they're agreeing it works. Next week, we'll speak with an expert from the San Bernardino County Superintendent's Office who is helping schools in San Bernardino County and all over the U.S. to make the transition. So join us for the next Education Insight. I'm Lacey Kendall. Have a great week.

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0: Hey, it's Ken Cosper, creative writer at Coyote Radio. I asked Allison Petty, professor in the art department's College of Arts and Letters at CSUSB, if any studio art majors get their art featured in our school's campus museum.
1: We do have an end of the year exhibition, and we bring in a guest juror, and the juror will go and select the best artworks that they believe should be shown in the museum. 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It's really all about the quality of the art.
0: And that was Allison Petty, professor in the Art Department, College of Arts and Letters at CSUSB, talking about how students can get their art displayed in our school's museum. I'm Ken Cosper from Coyote Radio, local bands 24/7.

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1: Welcome to the Cal Talks podcast series. I'm Kelly Kluke from the studios of Coyote Radio and Advertising in the College of Arts and Letters on the campus of California State University, San Bernardino. We are a dynamic and caring community of students, faculty, and staff members united by a passion for the arts and humanities. Our college inspires students and prepares them for the rapidly changing cultural and employment environment of the 21st century. Our classes are taught by faculty who are experts in their fields, providing students with tools for success in a world that values written and oral communication skills, analysis, critical thinking, and creativity. Let's get started. On this episode, we're speaking with Professor Christy Papaye, Theater Arts Department here at CSUSB. Welcome.
2: Thank you.
1: Let's talk about your background. Where were you born and where did you grow up through high school?
2: So I was born in Louisville, Kentucky. I grew up in the suburbs outside of, downtown Louisville in an area called Fern Creek, Kentucky. And as the name implies, there were a lot of creeks. My suburb was like the last suburb on like the long road after you pass the turn into our subdivision, then you were in the country, right? And one of the things that's kind of cool about that now is very many decades later, when I go home, we're still the last subdivision before you're like in the weeds. So that's pretty cool. So that's where I grew up. I grew up in Louisville, Kentucky. And I went to Jeffersontown High School, which was like the next kind of like little municipality that's still Louisville, right? But the suburbs over. So I grew up in that, you know, I grew up kind of in many ways, I think what many people would call the country, but it wasn't quite the country, right? But, you know, I definitely spent a good amount of time outdoors and just enjoying nature and all sorts of outdoor activities.
1: Share with us a specific memory that you have.
2: Okay, so Battle Beach. My next door neighbor who... It's really, I have an older brother, and my brother had a best friend who, was the same age as him. And, she had a little brother named Michael who was the same age as me. So we all just sort of like grew, like we literally call our parents, you know, mom and dad, like, you know, Michael Nall's mom is mom and all, you know, to me, and my mom is, you know, Mama Papaye to them. We grew up next door to each other. And, you know, we really loved to be outside and we were super imaginative. So, we created a game called Battle Beach, and then it would have different combinations. So we would play like Battle Beach, Mary Poppins meets the Wizard of Oz. And that meant my porch when I was growing up, we had like a 3-foot kind of ledge on the side where the driveway was. And so, you know, young bones, we would jump off of that porch sometimes when we were playing Mary Poppins, you know, meets Wizard of Oz. Sometimes we'd jump off of it with like an umbrella and a witch's hat, you know, and we were really convinced that perhaps one day we would be able to fly. One of the magical things about that time is that Michael and I, there were some other kids in the neighborhood. I had a good friend named April who lived across the street, Mary Jo, Meemaw. There was just a ton of kids in the neighborhood, and it was really a very nice community. It was this time where I felt very safe. I felt very protected because everybody knew everybody. I also felt very... accountable for my behavior as a reflection of my family, right? Because again, you know, if Mrs. Nall got on the phone with Mom, if I did something at Mom and Nall's house, you know, my mom would know, right? And so there was always this bit of like of accountability in terms of, you know, making sure that we were representing ourselves and our families well. Favorite game. So as part of this Battle Beach thing, one of the things we would play would be treasure hunt, right? So we would play, you know, like Popeye the Sailor Man. We would play pirates, all this other stuff. And one time, I think we might have been like, I don't know, seven, maybe between the ages of like 7 and 10, because this went on for quite some time. Michael and I discovered that any time we took a stick and marked an X in the ground and dug, we would find a treasure. And it would be, you know, like some berry. It would be like a car, you know, it would be like a Lego. It would be, it was always something plastic, now that I think about it. It wasn't an very environmentally friendly treasure, but nevertheless, it was cool. Or it would be, or we would find like little moonstones, you know. And we spent so much time, you know, doing that. But every time I think about that, and he and I still talk about this, like, do you remember, you know, those summers where every time we put an X in the ground, we would find something? And he's like, yeah, you know, and we just couldn't believe it. But that was quite a streak for Michael and I. And it was fun. You know, I had a BMX bike, and, you know, I grew up riding that. The elementary school that I attended was just up the street and around the corner. So, I could walk to and from school. But in the summers, there was this huge wall. I mean, it was long. It was not very wide. It was probably, I don't know, maybe like 18 inches that kind of, you know, went around the front of the school and decorated it. And the thing to do when you got about 12 or 13 was to ride your bike on the wall, right? Because then you were a big kid, right? You know, the little kids, you could ride, you know, on the sidewalk, you know. And I had an older brother who had a bigger bike, right? And I had seen him, you know, doing it. And he would tell me, no, Chris, and that's my family calls me, is Chris instead of Christy. No, Chris, I don't know. You shouldn't try. No, I'm going to get in trouble if you try. And I did try. and I did fly. I do remember, you know, probably the first three or four times that I attempted that feat, you know, I did not make the jump over the stairwell. And, you know, I ended up pretty bruised. I spent a lot of time climbing trees. My favorite places to be when I was, probably up until about, I don't know, maybe like 15, like my favorite thing to do if I was just wanted to chill, you know, like nowadays I would say it's like my equivalent of like being in my room on my phone with my headphones, right? My equivalent of that was this tree that was in my backyard. I would climb up into the tree and I would just sit in the, she had this like perfect kind of sitting branch, and I would sit there. And I would just write poetry, you know, for hours and hours and hours and hours and hours. And I'd write in my diary, you know, that was kind of my little hideout. And of course, my friends and I played in that a lot. So, I grew up pretty outdoors.
3: This would make a fantastic movie.
2: Oh, wow. I never thought about that. Yeah, I guess so.
3: Did you go straight from high school into college?
2: I did. I graduated from high school, and then I went straight to the University of Louisville. I had gotten accepted. I really wanted to go to Columbia University, but I'm glad I did not. I said to my parents, you know, Mom, Dad, I want to go to Columbia. My parents were like, your father, my dad had just retired as a professor emeritus in modern languages and Pan-African studies from the University of Louisville. And so with that comes tuition remission. So my parents were like, sure, you know, we can sell the house and the cars and your older brother, and you can go to Columbia, or you can take advantage of this benefit that your father has earned for you. And I'm so glad that I did go to the University of Louisville. It was such an interesting time, because I had my memories and my images of college for so long were like, you know, from the vantage point of a 5-year-old. Because when I was little, and my dad was teaching, he would take me to classes with him sometimes. You know, I would like always be, you know, I'd always go to class, you know, go to school with my dad. And then in the summers, of course, he had a lot of summers off. And so, and my mom worked full time. She was, she worked for the Kentucky Commission on Human Rights, which is like a human rights organization. So she didn't have summers off. So my dad was, you know, so I spent summers with my dad. Is that, you know, he was on the teacher's schedule, and he was a tremendous scholar. He was a polyglot. He spoke 5 different languages fluently. He had been the Haitian Minister of Education under Duvalier, but he really predated Duvalier. He was the Haitian Minister of Education for 12 years. And then once Duvalier came into power, he began, you know, just sort of speaking and saying, some of this is not good. This isn't good. This is a dictatorship. This is a problem. And my dad would tell the story that, you know, Duvalier called him into his office, and my dad was like, you know, he'd tell the story. He'd say, I knew it. I thought it was finished for me. I knew I was going to, you know.
3: That's scary.
2: Il est mort. Il est mort. You know, he was going to kill me. And he said that Duvalier had a globe on his desk, and he spun it, stuck his finger in it, and he said, that's where you're going. Moved his finger, and he said, Uruguay. You're going to be the ambassador to Uruguay. And so my father left and became the Haitian ambassador to Uruguay, and he went on to serve at the UNESCO Convention on Global Education. So education.
3: Your dad is the bomb.
2: Yeah. Pretty much. He's a pretty cool. He has since transitioned, you know. He is he's an ancestor now. He passed in 2007, but he is definitely he definitely has quite a presence, and he's a bomb. He was my best friend growing up. So I was kind of a daddy's girl, obviously. I spent a lot of time on campus with him. And when I wasn't spending time on campus with him, I was like at the Kentucky Commission on Human Rights with my mom. And I would, you know, I just kind of was always like at work with my parents a lot, right? If it was a holiday or whatever, rather than them like sending me to a babysitter or, you know, daycare, they're like, nah, come on, you're going to learn something today.
3: When did you know, because part of this is already theater arts, but when was it that you knew this was what you wanted to study, your path?
2: I think I was always pretty theatrical. When I was little, and it was, you know, when it was little and we were playing inside, we always would put on shows in the basement, right? Wanted to put on like little plays. We were always mimicking a musical. It occurs to me now how many musicals we watched, but anyway, I'm like, golly, I'm gonna have to call my mom later and be like, did we not have any other stations on the TV? But you know, so we were always doing, so that was something that I enjoyed, but I never saw it, I never saw it as a serious occupation. And the reason that I didn't was because my older brother is and was an actor at the time, you know, so he was die hard, I'm gonna be an actor. And he had gone, he was a biology major when he went through U of L. Again, he's 8 years older than me. When he went to U of L, and, you know, but he was always in the plays there, all this other kind of stuff. And he kept saying to me, Chris, you know, you really should act. And I was like, no, because that's what you do, and we are nothing alike. And then one day it was like, I think I was in maybe second or third grade, and there was an audition at the University of Louisville for a man named Cedric. He's a playwright who was a Louisville native, named Cedric Turner's play called That Great Long Time. And he was like, Chris, you know, they're looking, they need a child actor. Come on down, right? And I was like, if you take me to McDonald's. I mean, like, I was dealing hardcore, you know. And so he took me to, you know, he said on the way back. So I went and I auditioned, and I probably in my life have done 200 or 300 plays at this, you know, I've been performing since I was like, probably professionally since I was about 15. That's when I started doing commercials, et cetera, et cetera. So it's been a while. there are shows that I did 2 years ago, and I can't tell you any of the lines from it, right? Because that's part of the actor's brain, is you have to be able to kind of be like, okay, I don't need that information anymore, and put it away. But I still remember these lines from that audition, and it was like, it was an insult. You know, it was like one little girl saying to somebody else, like, that buck tooth so-and-so, I don't know if she's looking at me or some hole in the ground. And I was like, that's a character being mean. I can't believe I could say that, you know, da, da, da. So my brother and I have this big talk about how, you know, in theater, you're not going to hurt the other person's feeling, and they know you're just acting. Like, you know, it's not, this isn't bad. This isn't, you know, a sin. And I was like, are you sure? And I went home and I asked my mom. I was like, no, it's just acting. They're not like really, you know, it's totally fine. You can get away with it. And then and I think that at that moment, that's when a star was born, because I was like, wait a minute.
3: I can do
2: this. I can insult people and not like go to hell for it, you know, like not get in trouble. Oh, game on, you know. But I didn't really get serious about it. I mean, I even as an undergraduate student, when I went to, you know, the University of Louisville, I entered as a criminal justice major because I wanted to be a lawyer. And, you know, I was still
3: theater, kind of, lawyer, yeah.
2: They go together so easily, right? But, you know, by then my brother was in New York and he was on Sesame Street and he was doing all these things. And I was like, you know, I'm going to do something different. He kept saying, Chris, you really need to just get serious about it. A friend invited me to be an assistant stage manager on a show my freshman year. And that was kind of what did it. It was that same, and it was a later play by Cedric Turner called Mr. Blues Man. And my friend said, you know, Christy, I need some help backstage. I was like, I don't know. I'm usually on the stage, or, you know, I do commercials or like whatever. And he's like, okay, well, I said, what do I have to do? And he said, well, you're going to pull this rope and hair is going to fall down on the stage. I said, what? I said, yeah, you're going to pull this rope and hair is going to fall down. It was just a part of the play. And I never left the theater building again. That was it. You know, I was like, oh, okay, I'm changing my major. My brother paved the way for me in many ways because, you know, my father very much hoped that he would be a dentist. My brother was even accepted into U of L's dental school. And about a week before he was supposed to start, he came home and he said, Mom, Dad, can you guys drive me to the train in Cincinnati? I got an agent. I'm moving to New York. I was like, I'm the good one now.
3: That's so awesome.
2: But yeah.
3: What's the rest of your educational path?
2: So I did my undergraduate degree, and I did double majors. I have my BA in humanities in English literature and theater with a minor in African American theater. And then I took about 15 years there in the middle where I worked professionally. I co-founded a company called Juneteenth Legacy Theater in 1999. And it was Kentucky's only professional African American theater for about 13 years. And we focused on new works about the African American experience. And we produced 137 new works in 13 years. That sounds like a lot, right?
3: That is a lot.
2: We had a main stage season, but then we also had a summer reading festival where we would do like 15 plays in a reading format, in a staged reading format, right, over a period of 3 weekends. So we were able to kind of like crunch numbers there in the summer. And then I started working for an organization. I worked for Stage One Children's Theater, Actors Theater of Louisville. And then I went to, and I became a drama teacher at Sacred Heart School for the Arts in Louisville, Kentucky. Eventually, I went on to become the chair of the drama department at that school. And the people that I was working with and who were my colleagues and who were my faculty members, they had all recently graduated with their MFA in performance from the University of Louisville. And my father had always wanted me to, he's always like, you're a pop IA. Like, you cannot, you know, you have to get a terminal degree. What are you going to do? And so between my colleagues at Sacred Heart School for the Art, who had just completed that program, they convinced me, hey, no, come on, let's, you know, just go get your MFA. And I did. And so that's, you know, that I, so I went back to grad school in like, I guess it was like 2011, as a much older person, or, you know, a non-traditional student. And I had a ball for 3 years and, you know, finished in 2014. I had the chance to work with people like, well, Jasmine Guy came to the school. She was one of our guests. Dominique Morceau was one of the guests. The University of Louisville had the fortune of being in proximity to Actors Theater of Louisville, which is a major regional theater. So often when actors would come through Actors, our professors would trot over, you know, would go over to their shows. Hey, will you please come talk to my class? That happened a lot. I'm not going to say anything about favorite directors, but I'll tell you who I had a real good time with and I learned so much from. And I was absolutely starstruck by, and that's Clinton Turner Davis, who he last week won an award for his off-Broadway production of Ceremonies in Old Men that's in New York, playing in New York right now. But, you know, Clinton had stage managed and directed, you know, he had stage managed like every August Wilson that had ever been on Broadway, right? And he had directed all over the place and he had like learned Feet of Masters, and he directed Jim of the Ocean, which was the last show that I did at the University of Louisville before I graduated, right? And I played a character named Black Mary. And what I remember about Clinton with working with him is he had a way of looking and speaking to actors as if it was like he was speaking to your soul when he talked to you. Like, but he was very specifically like talking to the artist in you, you know, like minus any other thing. And he knew how to give you a good challenge. I will never forget in the scene, Black Mary is cooking for most of the play. And, you know, there's all sorts of ways to handle live cooking on stage. But Clinton was like, oh, okay, well, do you cook, Christine? I was like, yeah. Of course I do. I mean, he could have said, Christy, do you moon, you know, can you walk on the moon? I'm like, yes, of course, no problem. I do cook. But he was very specific. He was like, okay, so while you were saying these lines, I want you to chop 5 slices off of the carrot, toss the thing with your left hand in this, and then you're going to do this. You got to split exactly 4 stems of these greens. And I was like, oh my gosh, what? I can't remember all of that. But that was, to me, like, that was the master class, because I did remember all of it, but I also discovered something that I had never, that in all my years of performing and in doing theater, that I had really never understood before. And it was just this different way of being present on stage and being in the moment, as well as like an ambidextrousness, right? Because you've got it all going at the same time. So I'm forever grateful for Clinton, to Clinton, just for who he is, but also for that lesson. Because I was like, what are you doing this to me for? And he's like, trust me, you're going to find
3: something. That makes it real life.
2: Mm-hmm.
3: Not just going through the motions, doing it.
2: Yes.
3: That's me coming from a very layman perspective, what you just described. The transition from Louisville at that point then to Cal State San Bernardino, what landed you here and how did that come about?
2: Right out of grad, well, do you want, like, sorry, you're editing this, right?
3: Yes.
2: Do you want to know... I went to, right out of grad school, and I was hired at Georgia College. I feel like I'm talking a lot. Okay. All right. So, before I finished grad school, I received a job offer to teach at Georgia College and State University in Milledgeville, Georgia. Milledgeville is a really beautiful and quaint space, but it's also the antebellum capital of the South, like before Atlanta. So there's a ton of history there. The theater that I was producing in was the old, old post office, right? And so it's right next to kind of the you know, like the quad or whatever on the campus. I had the opportunity to direct shows like The Piano Lesson there, one of August Wilson's pieces, The Ballad of Emmett Till, some original plays that I had written, and many other, you know, and several other like staged readings while I was there. I put on something called the Symposium for Theater of the African Diaspora as Social Change. During that time, we received a grant from the NEA, and we were able to bring in Aiko Dance, which is Haiti's premier dance company, into campus to do a week-long residency, participate in the symposium, and then also, you know, do a performance. So that was really, there was just lovely things about it. Unfortunately, for family reasons, I needed to go back to Louisville for a little bit, and then I went to something called the Black Theater Network, and that is like this national organization that focuses on Black arts, Black theater, scholarship about Black theater. The first time I went to a conference was when I was an undergrad at University of Louisville in 1997. Anyway, I went to a Black Theater Network conference, and I heard that there might be an opening here at Cal State San Bernardino. And I had decided then, I was like, well, you know, I think I'm ready to, you know, I think I want to get back kind of on the market. I have an adult son who, you know, by then had finished college and was, you know, working as an intern in Atlanta. And so I said, okay, well, maybe I can kind of look around. And so I, you know, I said, let me apply for this position and see what happened. And lo and behold, I received an offer, and I'm really glad that
3: you went from these lush areas to the desert.
2: Oh, it was terrifying driving out here. I drove across with my cat, and you know, I'm like looking at the GPS from Louisville. You know, I left from Atlanta where my son was, and drove out here. And I have like a little cat, and I'm like, oh, it's no problem. You know, the first part of the drive, it's no problem, but it's like 2,000 mile drive. And I kept saying like, okay, it says the Mojave, like that the desert is here, but I'm like, there's no way. I could not imagine the desert. I could not imagine driving through the desert. So I do remember getting like just about to Needles, and it was in the middle of the day, and my car started overheating, and the air conditioning like was not working, and my cat was panting. And so that was like the scariest part of the trip, I think, you know. But we pulled over and found like a restaurant and cooled off, and obviously we made it safely. But I was not prepared for the climate. I grew up in, you know, part of my upbringing involved like riding through the hills of Appalachia, right? Riding through the mountains of eastern Kentucky. When I got here, I was like, oh, those are hills. Those are not mountains. So I felt a little like I've been lied to all my life about what a mountain is, you know. Like all my life. Like those are mountains.
3: It's like when I lived in Texas and they go, do you want to go to hill country? And I was like, are we here yet? Let's go into your broad knowledge of your field. What is your favorite personal area?
2: It's like asking which kid is my favorite, right? Like, yeah. Right. I think the thing that I'm most curious, about right now is like motion and performance capture, right? Because I, through just the generosity and the support of the X-Rail Lab, I've become a faculty fellow with them for the last maybe 4 or 5 years. Through several different VETI grants now, was able to purchase equipment to create, you know, one of the only motion capture performance labs on the camp, you know, in the CSU system and right here on our campus. And this has been, you know, it started, I think my curiosity about it started after Amanda Gorman did the inaugural poem for Joe Biden, for President Joe Biden. And I realized then, you know, just there was just something about the bulb, and I was like, golly, you know. You know, theater people, I want to dramatize that, you know, I want to make a scene, I got to do something with that. And I started thinking, like, wow, you know, there have only been 6 inaugural poems, because it's only, you know, only Democrat, apparently, historically, there have only been, since Kennedy's inauguration, there have only the Democratic presidents have had a an inaugural poet at their inauguration. And so I was like, wow, there's 6 of them. What is the story that they tell? And how do you take this? How do you dramatize it in a way that elementary students can follow the trajectory through the poets, through the inaugural poet's perspective? And so we came up with then the inaugural poets project. And I was like, oh, I know what we'll do. You know, we'll act it out, but then we'll do it in motion capture and we'll animate it and make it, you know, a 3D educational project or a product. And so that was really what, I guess that was really kind of what kicked it off for me in terms of being, Dr. Mihaila and James, like, Christy, you know, what do you think about this? And I'm always like, yeah, that's great. And so to be in a meeting and say, hey, you know, there's these poems, would it be possible to, and to have people like James and, you know, and Mihaila say, oh yeah, no problem. Yeah, let's figure that out. Let's do it. It has been just absolutely incredible. I've never, and I've worked in theater for a long time. Theater is all collaboration, but I'm so blessed to have found such wonderful collaborators as the folks in the X-Reel Lab. And then I think after that is probably directing and then, you know, performance. And to me, all of that is, teaching, right? I'm learning something and somebody else is learning something, you know? So, yeah.
3: What are the courses you teach here and do you have a favorite?
2: Oh.
3: Here I go with the favorites again.
2: I know. I teach studio classes. Like I teach acting styles, which has a number of different topics. And I'll come back to that in a bit. I teach for the last two years, I've taught the capstone prep and the capstone class for the department. And then I teach dramatic literature of identity courses, and those also are special topics. So, like this spring, I taught the dramatic literature of identity, LGBTQIA plus plays. But normally, what I've taught in the semesters before that is dramatic literature of identity, African American theater.
3: That could go under a couple different departments.
2: Yes.
3: Anyhow.
2: Yes. and so in the African American theater classes, I mean, both, I enjoy tremendously both of the dramatic literature sections that I've taught. African American theater, I have a graduate certificate in African American theater, and I'm one of fewer than 70 scholars in the United States that has that distinction. And that's because, drum roll, the University of Louisville is like the only degree or credit granting program in African American theater in the country. So
3: that's a little odd.
2: It is very odd. It's a long story, but it's odd. And I'm and the program's only like maybe, the program is younger than me. They offer a graduate certificate as well as a minor in African American theater. So when I was when I was getting my MFA, like our requirement was you had to do like 70 hours. It was either 70 or 72 hours. And I graduated after having done 96 hours, right? Because I wanted to get the certificate. And then I also did several independent studies in Tai Chi and Qigong for actors. So that's like my second. That would probably be like my next, area is physical theater. So I enjoy like the theory, in terms of dramatic literature of identity, the thing I enjoy about that is examining, like, what are the social political contexts under which these plays are written, or what are they saying about the time period? So it feels like I really enjoy being able to scaffold dramatic literature also with, like, history, right? And, you know, decolonization and you know, just what's happening. So that as artists, as young artists or thinkers, whatever, it's kind of reinforcing this idea that art's not created in a bubble. And it helps us sort of deconstruct places, perhaps, you know, I think it constructs and deconstructs, but in particular places where you, you know, have a play that's got this, that has something in it that is hard or is really, you know, makes, it can make someone uncomfortable, right? There's a way to say, okay, well, this is the world in which this occurred and this is why it occurred. That does not mean that that this is who these people are all the time, right? That this is the this is not the definitive story necessarily, but this is why the story comes about.
3: You talk about all this with such passion. It's awesome.
2: Oh, thank you.
3: I'm going to jump ahead here because I've got a list of all the things. It is tremendous and astounding, all of the things that you do besides being a professor in the Department of Theater Arts. So what would you like to talk about?
2: I'll do a shameless plug first. So I just finished a show. I did a show called Breathing Corpses out at Chino Community Theater. It was directed by a good friend that I've wanted to work with for a while named Lauren Bell Nagy. And, you know, we had this sort of like wonderful ensemble of about six of us that were doing that. But that show closed. So sometimes I get to do like performance work in the community as well. So last summer I was in with Sebastian in La Tempestad with Ophelia's Jump. And then in 2022, I was Sabrina and the Messiah Angel in Black Superhero Magic Mama. Outside of that, I've been really grateful to, you know, to have found some really good ways to be of service in the community. I mean, particularly with, you know, like when you move 2,000 miles, you kind of have to start from scratch, right, in terms of building relationship and figuring out where you, you know, how can I be of service in the community? So I've had a good time. You know, obviously I've talked about the X-Real Lab. Working with SAS, we are the students in that group right now. We're really working to recharter and to get some steam going there. So hopefully we will have a much more robust roster in the future. Though the roster that we have now is wonderful. And then Leslie Bryan actually sort of kind of took me under her arm and said, "You're going to CFA. You seem to be really passionate about things and outspoken, and you know, I can tell that whenever, you know, you have a justice, you have a thing about justice and you have a thing about fairness, and you need to come here." So when I first got here, I was the campus representative to the statewide delegation. And then that time expired, and now I'm the I get to serve as the theater department's representative.
3: What's your birth sign?
2: I'm a Virgo.
3: What are your hobbies? What do you like to do in your spare time, if you have any?
4: This. What you've been talking about.
2: Yeah, pretty much this. I get to direct a lot, too. So that means I'm typically, you know, I'm typically on campus by day, and I'm in a theater rehearsing, either like directing or performing in the evenings. When I'm not doing those things, I like to go and see plays. I'm on the I'm a board member for the Inland Valley Repertory Theater, so I go to them a lot. And I'm also on the board for the San Bernardino Symphony Orchestra. So I love to go and listen to music, you know, whether it's locally or closer into LA. I enjoy the beach and I like nature, though I will say I haven't gotten to do as much hiking as I would like out here, right? But I go, you know, I get to walk, like, you know, and I can't think of the name of the park now, but it's the one that has a lake in Riverside. I go
3: Fairmount Park.
2: Yes, thank you. But I also am trying, you know, I also do a lot of reading, and I have been like really like I think I've probably almost emptied like my a particular streaming services cachet of like documentaries just since classes have been out. So
3: what have you watched so far this summer?
2: Oh, wow. I watched, let's see, I think I just finished watching Sirens. I watched the documentary about the Tylenol murders. I watched the documentary about the Thunder, the Air Force. I think it's the Thunderbirds is what they're called. I think last night I watched the one. I can't remember the name of it, but it is about like a journalist who went aboard a submarine and met an unfortunate demise.
3: You are a cook. What's your favorite food and why?
2: Oh, gosh. My favorite food is probably sushi. And it's, I think I like sushi so much because it's so simple. Like, you know, because it's simple, I know what I'm going to taste. And because there are like layers to the taste, it's not just, you know, it's not just like everything hits you at one time, right? It's like it, and you know, it's like the old fashioned popsicles, remember, that had different flavors in them. It's a sushi popsicle, you know, because it's like, okay, this part's going to be cold and it's going to taste, you know, a certain way and it's going to have this texture. And then you have like, you know, maybe the wasabi. Oh, that's going to be spicy, you know, and then you have the rice and that's this whole other, you know, experience. And then, you know, of course, like the seaweed. So it's like you get this little bite of something, but there's this universe of taste inside of it.
3: What a great description. And finally, what do you want your students to take away with them after spending time in one of your classes?
2: I want my students to take away a deep appreciation for themselves and the world around them. I want my students to take away, to take themselves away. And what I mean by that is that they come out of my classes or my course feeling empowered, right? That they come out of my course with very high self-esteem, as well as the ability to, you know, as well as an increased ability, because our students on this campus are brilliant, right? But as well as an enhanced ability to strategize and to think innovatively, right? To think for themselves, but also to think for themselves and toward a credible either innovation, conclusion, progression. You know, I teach theater for positive social change, so it is also this way of shoring themselves up, right? And then, you know, moving forward into the world in a way that continues, you know, in a way that makes their ancestors proud, you know, and uplifts us, you know, in a way.
3: I love that. On this episode, spending time with Professor Christy Papaye, Department of Theater Arts, thank you so much.
2: Thank you for having me. Thank you.
3: Glad you could join us for another episode in the Cal Talks podcast series. From Coyote Radio and Advertising in the College of Arts and Letters, I'm Kelly Cloquet on the campus of California State University, San Bernardino.

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0: 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We discuss the challenges and share stories and strategies that can work for you. 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
1: Hello and welcome to Life in the Balance. I am your host, Dr. Mark Eggers. I am here with my co-host, rock star, Dr. Casey Lear.
2: Hello.
1: We are so excited to be back. 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
2: It's been a while. It's been a while.
1: It has. 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
2: Yeah.
1: Rocking it.
2: Yeah.
1: All right. Hey, welcome back.
2: Welcome back. How are you doing?
1: I'm good.
2: Yeah.
1: I miss being here, right? Like, we've had since the turn of the new year, I think this is just our third live show, so I've definitely missed it, but I'm happy to be back.
2: Yeah. These shows give us an opportunity to kind of sit and say, where are we? Mm-hmm. How are we feeling? How are we doing? Right. I don't know that we take that time too much without this impromptu discussion, so it's good to check in.
1: You know, I love that you say that, because
2: yeah.
1: You're absolutely right. I mean, it forces us to, because mm-hmm. we're thinking about the show and mm-hmm. the things we want to share. Mm-hmm. But it's just an important thing to do, no matter what.
2: Let's try and create those opportunities as much as possible. Yeah. Yeah.
1: Yeah. No, I love it.
2: Yeah.
1: So, you're back. You were traveling.
2: I was traveling.
1: Yeah. You had a good trip?
2: Amazing trip.
1: Huh?
2: Amazing trip.
1: Where'd you go again?
2: Oh, come on now. I went to Bali, Indonesia.
1: Oh.
2: And I've been drinking fresh squeezed juices ever since I've gotten back, because I am determined to bring back the peace that I got there. And I'll talk a little bit about that later.
1: Love
2: some
1: it.
2: Nuggets
1: Love
2: of joy I learned on my trip. So I'm excited to share that.
1: I'd like some juice now. Do you have any?
2: Oh, Lily had watermelon juice this morning. I brought my niece to work today.
1: Oh, yeah. We got to introduce our guest.
2: Little 8-year-old Lily.
1: Hey, Lily.
2: But she had some watermelon juice this morning, straight out of the squeezer. So she's living a hard life.
1: Start those healthy habits early.
2: Right?
1: Right?
2: Yeah. Yeah.
1: No sipping on coffee.
2: No. No. Let's not do that. How are you doing? What's catch us up?
1: I'm doing all right. You know, spring in my world is always a little bit busier. The spring semester academically is mm-hmm. busy. You know, the spring months for the institute here are always busy, because projects are finishing up and then you're sort of planning for the next year. So I'm definitely feeling the heat a little bit. Definitely feeling the heavier load. But, you know, I'll tell you that, you know, we talked about the show and how it helps us sort of process some of these things. I've definitely been more mindful about how I'm thinking about the work and being quicker to access my, you know, resources and sources of support, both at home and here at work, to try to prevent it from getting to that crisis place where, man, now I'm just feeling anxiety, and, you know, because the workload has reached this level.
2: Yeah.
1: Right? It's a lot of stuff. It's a lot to manage, but, you know, we're not alone in these things, right?
2: Yeah.
1: We've got good people in our lives, I'm thinking about some of the tips we've shared over the past episodes, mm-hmm. like, you know, effective communication with your partners at home and with your partners at work.
2: Yeah.
1: That helps manage that, right? That helps mm-hmm. prevent getting from crisis mode. So I've been trying to be mindful about that and doing that better. And I think I am. I think I am.
2: Wow.
1: Win for me. Put it in the column.
2: Wow. Yep. We'll take it.
1: W. I just... Did I just put up four fingers for a W? Oh, well.
2: Yeah, I mean... That's like a really enthusiastic W.
1: It's such a big win that it required a fourth leg. No, but yeah, but no. So I'm feeling good, and you know, it's interesting. I'll share with you a small thing that happened to me. Sorry, it's a little chaotic here. A small thing that happened to me about this that I'm celebrating because it was really a small thing, but a big thing for me. I was home a couple days ago, and I was just in that place where I was stressed, right? It was getting ready to go to work, and I was just like, I was already in my mind, like, I got to get here, and I got to get this, and I was thinking about the day and absolutely feeling the stress, and I was about to leave, and so V, my wife, right, comes over. She gives me a hug to say goodbye, and my first reaction in the moment is, so she hugs me, and I'm still thinking about all of these things, and I said to myself, you know what? What is mindfulness tell us about what we're supposed to do in these moments? We're supposed to focus micro on our sensations, right?
2: Yep.
1: Like, how do I feel right now? What's the tactile, like, mm-hmm. you know, the hug, the warmth, the, mm-hmm. and so I said, you know, I'm going to do this, right? In that moment, right, instead of continuing to perseverate about all these work things I was thinking about, I just felt the hug. I felt the pressure. I felt the warmth, you know, and it brought me right there. And all of a sudden I was like, and of course that's the love, right? I mean, that's what that is. That's the love. That's the support. That's and the anxiety, the thoughts about work were gone. It brought me to a place of peace. And also, of course, it meant that moment was what it was supposed to be.
2: Yes.
1: Right? So that was really cool. I mean, I maybe that sounds small and lame, but it was not. It was for me, it was a special moment. It
2: this
1: really
2: is
1: was.
2: Next level.
1: Next level.
2: Gripping life and taking it in.
1: Yep. Yeah. It was, you know.
2: Good for you.
1: Can't say I've done that a lot.
2: But it's a change you made, and now you've seen how beautiful it is.
1: Yep.
2: And now you can keep grabbing it every time you get. I do it constantly, so
1: show off.
2: I know.
1: Here, I had this breakthrough moment. It was amazing. Oh yeah, I do that four times before breakfast. Yeah. But you know,
2: I love being called out on the freaking arrogance. Okay. Yes, you're funny.
1: You are good at these things.
2: I'm amazed. I'm so happy that you grabbed it up, and it made me want to hug your wife. So send her over to my house. Okay. But I go to different support groups. Mm-hmm. You ever see Fight Club? How there's like ovarian cancer group?
1: Oh yeah.
2: Yeah, I go to these because it's like super interesting. Mm-hmm. This is weird.
1: Mm-hmm.
2: I'm just the weirdness.
1: Support, right?
2: One of the activities is five senses. Just do it. Whenever what am I smelling? What am I mm-hmm. tasting? What am I? It can calm you and bring you to awareness so quickly, and that's what you did.
1: Right.
2: So maybe add on a layer of giving her a good whiff, you know?
1: Right.
2: Beautiful.
1: Right.
2: Hair and.
1: Right.
2: Yeah.
1: And I did. Right. And that's part.
2: I'm
1: right.
2: Sure.
1: And it's
2: I'm
1: so
2: sure.
1: you're so right.
2: Yes.
1: That is, and what I like, you know, we sit here and we talk about these things, right? Like, what can you do? Well, you can do this. Okay, but it's not so simple, right? I had to actually sort of. Manually do it, right? It was not my initial inclination. I had to stop myself and say, well, wait a minute, right? And my hope then is that the next time it's easier, right? The next time it just happens, or the fifth time from now it just happens.
2: And it's not any fault of yours that you have 1,000 things in your to-do list going, which is
1: right.
2: 500 emails, text messages, there's something on the news, the trash needs to go out, the dishes need to be loaded. It's constant.
1: That barrage that we talk about is always there, and so our natural inclination, process, think through.
2: Yep.
1: I mean, what was I doing? I was strategizing, right? How am I going to be efficient through the day, right?
2: Yeah.
1: But it's like, you know, take this moment.
2: Yes.
1: Right?
2: Yeah. Oh, this is a five-legged W.
1: Mark, we're going to simplify it for you. Just put up your hand. We'll know you mean win. Yeah.
2: I love it so much.
1: Yeah, so I was happy about that. So I do think, I do think talking about these things,
2: wow,
1: right, and hopefully other folks who are listening are taking some of these ideas and implementing them in their own lives as well. But I can see it. I can see where it's making a difference.
2: These things take time, and they're little small wins like that until those patterns become a worn out groove where you're just constantly like, wow, my son is on the couch next to me.
1: Right.
2: I'm going to just lean into this. I'm leaning in.
1: Absolutely. Love that.
2: Yeah.
1: Absolutely right. Yeah. And I like your frame, right? Worn out groove. Like, why is the worn out groove the commitment to work, the dedication? You know, why isn't it these other things?
2: Well, we've been driven through elementary school to finish your 28 pages of math homework. Like, it's indoctrinated into us.
1: My seventh column of adding 6 + 4. I mean, it's 10, by the way.
2: Oh, thank you. Thank you. Lily knew that one.
1: She did. And I got PSYOP coming up.
2: Okay.
1: That's the other thing.
2: Yeah.
1: I mean, because I'm all about me, I suppose I should ask you questions.
2: We're getting to me. Don't worry. Don't worry.
1: But
2: the Casey show's coming.
1: It is. It is. It's going to be a good show.
2: I know.
1: As you are, I'm an industrial organizational psychologist. Yeah. Study the psychology applied to the workplace. That's where Life in the Balance is born out of. Mm-hmm. And we have an annual conference every year, primarily academic, but also integrated with the applied world and folks, you know, so it's folks who are studying, doing research on, and implementing best practices around psychology applied to the workplace, right? And something I've done my whole career since I started in graduate school. It's always a fun time to catch up with colleagues and see what the hottest stuff in research and all that stuff. So I'm excited. That's next week.
2: Cool.
1: So I'm going to that next week. But I tell you, my longtime complaint, and I revisit it every year, is, you know, I always wish that there's just more attention to, okay, what does the science mean for you and me and everybody else in our everyday lives, mm-hmm. right? Mm-hmm. And you know, you've been in academia a long time as well. You know how scientific literature is not always very accessible, and or the topics are so esoteric or, you know, niche that they're interesting and they're well done, but they don't necessarily have a direct impact on, okay, but so how do I take that and better manage my work life, mm-hmm. right? Mm-hmm. So I'm looking forward to seeing, I think the field has gotten better over the years. I'm looking forward to seeing, you know, what's going to happen.
2: So. That might be your call to go and process it and digest it and then tell me what you figure out for how I can apply it to my work in the community.
1: happy to help. No, you're right. I mean, I do think that's part of it,
2: right?
1: And that's part of what we try to do with the show is share, you know, from a scientific perspective, you know, and translate that into everyday world. I am excited. I'm going to be on a panel.
2: Yeah.
1: And I have it here. What's it called? It's called Science Shouldn't Be a Secret, Advancing IO Psychology, Science Communication. Mm-hmm. And it's all about this kind of thing. That's right. Just like this, this radio show.
2: Yeah.
1: I got a very good tip on instruction to say that.
2: Yeah.
1: But you know, it's exactly what it's out. So there's about 8 of us who are all PhD IO psychologists who are going to be, you know, having group conversations about how do we do a better job of communicating what's important about the science, what's meaningful, so that people can make real change, impactful change in their lives, right? Organizations and individuals. So we'll see.
2: That's the room that this conversation is going to blow up, and you'll. This is where the magic happens, probably. Let me know everything you learn.
1: I will.
2: Yeah,
1: I will. No, I'm really excited about it. And the other folks who are on it are all folks who are doing similar things like this. They're doing, you know, newsletters, websites, podcasts, etc., trying to communicate to the general public these ideas about, you know, how we can live healthier lives by applying the science that we know related to work. So we'll see.
2: You'll have to bring like some flyers for Life in the Balance Radio.
1: You're right.
2: Get us some promotion.
1: Absolutely.
2: Right.
1: Maybe sign a contract, become a millionaire.
2: Woo!
1: I see it. But anyway, so I'm excited about that. So
2: good.
1: Now, you know, the best part, the best part is it's in Boston.
2: Free hotel room.
1: Well, that is a cool part too. But it's in Boston, so that means two cool things. Number one, flying back to New York early and going to be hanging out with Mom Eggers for a few days. Can't beat that. And then Fenway Park.
2: Oh, you're going to go to a game?
1: I will be going to a game. yep. So.
2: Oh, my gosh. gosh, it's a hard life, isn't it?
1: I'm pushing through.
2: You're taking all these proceeds, all these, all this money we're making from the radio show, and just living this golden life.
1: I have 35 cents in my pocket.
2: It's more than I have.
1: Oh, so the short version of all of that, 15 minutes later, is I'm doing okay. I'm life is busy, and I feel like I'm better today than I was when we started this show. At managing and balancing and utilizing the resources, you know.
2: That's such a victory.
1: It is. It is. So we're going to keep going.
2: Yeah.
1: So tell me something about you.
2: Tell me something
1: what's going on in your world these days?
2: Where to start? So I went to Indonesia in a bit of a crisis mode of needing to figure out some things. So I didn't go on this trip looking for a vacation to lay on a beach and drink out of a coconut, although nothing against that. I went on a deep search to figure out some things. And I didn't even go with the intention of knowing what those things were, but just like, I'm pursuing bliss and I'm making my heart happy and I'm following the things that take me there.
1: Can I just say I love that from the start?
2: Yeah.
1: Like, I want to be careful not to interrupt this message, but like that place that where you're starting this from is such a special place, a powerful place. Good for you.
2: And I'll tell you, I was taking notes on the plane on this 22-hour plane ride, and I'm taking notes about things I want to do, right? Yeah. And I'm almost creating like an annoying to-do list. And in the middle of it, I'm like, knock it off. Like, knock it off.
1: Mm-hmm.
2: Your whole life is a to-do list. Get on that plane and whatever pulls you, go that direction. And I planned a few things. I met with a Balinese healer. I had some really intense massages planned that were like to put you in like a meditative state. Mm-hmm. I had yoga classes I wanted to do, right? I had some general things that I knew would fill my heart. But it really was a chase your bliss every moment. It did. I mean, there were a number of massages, I will say. But it led to a lot of really amazing realizations in my life. And a lot of it was detaching from the ideas that others have put on me in my life.
1: Mm-hmm.
2: And that goes back to things your parents tell you about the world, things that society tells you about what a woman should be. So many narratives that I'm still uncovering and trying to get rid of. And I think that goes back to everything we talk about with Life in the Balance is, where did you learn about work? What did you learn about what it means to be a man or a woman?
1: Mm-hmm.
2: Strip these things away and find what really is authentic for you and run with it.
1: That's amazing. But that's a journey, right? I mean, there's a lot to that. That doesn't sound... It sounds right, but it sounds hard.
2: And it didn't start in Bali. It was months before this. I've been meditating. I've been yoga. I mean, it's been a long journey of it, but something here snapped into me. And I think it was, I did some deep meditation classes that really pull you. Like one I did was the most insane experience of my life. You get the meditation was such a high level that you're completely removed from your body and you're seeing everything from this outside perspective. But it was seeing the pain that people put on you, the pain in the world.
1: Mm-hmm.
2: Again, all of these ideas, detaching from all of it and saying, you know, when we remove all that hurt and sadness and all this junk that isn't us, we are left with happiness and bliss and things that fill our cup.
1: Yeah.
2: And you have to do everything you can to get rid of all that other soot. That's the best word I could think of.
1: Yeah.
2: Right?
1: Yeah.
2: The grime. Get rid of it all.
1: Right.
2: Yeah.
1: And so much of that is there, right? I mean, we're building that from the beginning. We're adding
2: from
1: that stuff.
2: From the beginning. There was things I didn't even know were there.
1: Yeah.
2: I'm still... All of us have this stuff we're carrying. So even so much as... I'll even give like just like an example.
1: Mm-hmm.
2: My mom's been telling me since I was 20 years old, you only got a few good years left. And this isn't just my mom.
1: Right.
2: This is all of society putting on women.
1: Right.
2: And I don't even know all the narratives that men have about what it is to be a man or to make money and your earnings and all this. That's a whole other can of worms that luckily aren't right. my worms right. to dig through. I have the age things that are put on women, but strip that away, and then you're left with happiness. And so that's the...
1: Amazing for you to be open to it and to be putting in that work.
2: Yeah.
1: Because, I mean, to your point, these things are put on us from a lot of different people, from important people in our world, mm-hmm. right? Mm-hmm. So much so that I think we don't even know that it's there sometimes, right?
2: We don't know any of it's there.
1: This is going to be good. I got to hear more about
2: okay.
1: this.
2: Okay.
1: All right.
2: We got a lot more to unpack.
1: We do. We'll be picking back up. Come join us for segment 2 on Life in the Balance on Coyote Radio.

0: Welcome back. 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
1: Nicely done.
0: Yeah.
1: Where are we again?
0: Where are we?
1: We are in Life in the Balance.
0: We are.
1: All right.
0: Somehow we've found balance in this 1 hour segment life. Yeah. Once we go outside, though, who knows what happens.
1: I'm staying in here for as long as I can.
0: Let's hide.
1: Can we do a second hour? All right. So you were starting to unpack. Talking about your trip and about some of the hard self-work that you were putting in.
0: Yeah. So I think the long and short of it, I just really came to realize what matters in life and what doesn't. I think that's probably, you know, called the midlife crisis or awakening or whatever you want to call it. But I met with a Balinese healer, which was the most insane, beautiful experience of my life, telling him about some obnoxious drama in my life. Uh-huh. And he said, you know, your heart, I can see it, is on a high level of vibration. Love is pure and high level and beautiful. And ignore the low level things in life. Yeah. Ignore the drama. Don't go down there. And it's really simplified my life a lot.
1: Stay in the love.
0: Stay in the love. That's it. And it's in everything we do, in our work, with our family, with our friends, eating, all of it.
1: Yeah. Simple, powerful.
0: Easiest. It's so simple. It's not this complicated math equation. Yeah.
1: But not so easy.
0: It's hard.
1: Yeah.
0: Again, it goes back to thought patterns we have in our lives, behavioral patterns, the people we have in our lives that we have to kind of put boundaries around. It's like, no, this is peace. This is calm. And I can't let anything else in here.
1: That's amazing. It reminds me, the resistance to that reminds me of what we've said a lot on the show in the past, which is, you know, what we internalize, right? What we internalize as normal, as right, as expected of us, as the, you know, the shoulds, et cetera.
0: Yeah.
1: And all those things are outside of that, right?
0: Yeah.
1: They're fighting for that space.
0: Yes.
1: And they're winning, right? It's taking that space in our minds, in our energy.
0: It's really hard to do. And it was easy for me to do when I was on the other side of the world, completely different time zone. Nobody could come by and ask for anything or come into my space needing to help solve a problem because their Starbucks didn't come out right or something, you know? Like, but I guess the purity of 3 weeks of peace was, I can access it now. It's like, I know what it looks like. One of my girlfriends met me towards the end of the trip. She won't listen to this, so I'm safe. She was some high level drama and energy, and I had to say, I need some space. I can't.
1: Wow.
0: I can't do this.
1: In the moment, you mean?
0: I told her, I've been meditating for a week. I haven't talked to anybody. Mm-hmm. You're bringing New York City energy at me, and I'm floating in a cloud in heaven right now, and I can't do it. But yeah, it's, boundaries and mindfulness, there's so important.
1: So tell me how that works. So like you have this experience, right? And you're both, you know, starting with that intention and open to it, right? And then you're learning tools and you're gaining awareness kind of about yourself and your own struggles with this battle, right? Let's say.
0: Yeah.
1: So what happens next? So when you start thinking about, you know, but in a week, I'm going back to California,
0: It was a really mindful knowing of what I'm going back into and preparing myself for it.
1: Mm-hmm.
0: I don't need to text people back when they have an obnoxious Starbucks problem. I don't have to answer the phone every time. I can close the windows and doors at night and read my book and have my candles. And I still go to meditation and yoga classes regularly to get myself right exactly back there of peace and calm. And especially now that I'm kind of new in this, I need those reminders. I'm sure that when you get more accustomed to it, you can zap into that more quickly, but everything mindfully, everything.
1: Right.
0: Yeah.
1: I see what you mean though, right? You're trying to develop new habits and break old ones.
0: Yes.
1: So you have to be very intentional.
0: Really extra intentional. Yeah. With work especially, I came back after this cloud floating, and the number of emails and projects and tasks, and I'm working with a dissertation student who is the most stressed out, panicked person I've ever met. He wants a call, he wants a meeting, he wants a this, he's not it's stressful. And yesterday I said, you know, I have a lot of meetings today, Monday's busy, let's chat on Wednesday. You're frantic.
1: Right.
0: I'm not ready for this. You calm down and figure out what you need and let's go Wednesday. That felt really good. Mm-hmm. And I don't know old Casey could have done that, but yeah.
1: Yeah.
0: Yeah.
1: So what are the obstacles? For me, mm-hmm. you know, I'm imagining like re-entering old world as new Casey.
0: Yeah.
1: Right. There's a lot of existing routines and pressures and voices mm-hmm. about what you should be mm-hmm. about, mm-hmm. right? Mm-hmm. And so what have those obstacles been like and how do you confront them?
0: I'll tell you one amazing, beautiful thing to do is to tell the people around you about this new thing you've experienced. And not only does it give them an opportunity to step into that space with you, mm-hmm. but it lets them know things aren't going to be the same as mm-hmm. they were. Mm-hmm. So when I don't answer the phone or when I don't want your frantic, emotional, right?
1: Right. This is not safe space for more hectic, crazy, put upon stuff.
0: No.
1: Yeah.
0: I'm continuing to do the work relentlessly.
1: Yeah. Yeah.
0: 4 days a week, I'm doing things. I'm in therapy. I told my therapist, I'm doing really well. I don't have any problems, but I'm going to keep continuing to unpack what's in there, and let's keep going. Now's the time to do it is when things are good.
1: Right, right.
0: The other thing is an amazing trick my therapist said was do something different. Mm-hmm. Oh, you always do it like this? Do something different. I'm catching myself my old patterns. I'm like, oh, look, there you are. Let's do something different. Yeah. V-line. B-line? What kind of line is it?
1: I think it's an L.
0: U-turn?
1: You know, there's a letter, there's a line.
0: Yeah.
1: It's the right one.
0: Yeah. Does that make sense?
1: Does it seem?
0: Yeah.
1: Yeah. No, it absolutely does. And right. I mean, because those old routines will bring you back to those same challenges, those same struggles.
0: So fast.
1: Yeah. Yeah.
0: In 3 days, you'll be back to normal. But
1: right. Well, and I think that's the thing, right? Because that also feels comfortable, right? Even when they're dysfunctional or unhealthy mm-hmm. routines, mm-hmm. routines feel comfortable.
0: Yeah. And they were often developed to be efficient.
1: Right.
0: A lot of these are the most efficient ways, but sometimes it's not about efficiency. It's about experiencing joy. It's about excitement. It's yesterday I was like grinding through work. I'm grinding. I'm like, I want to go get a smoothie. I'm on top of my work. I'm going to go get it at the smoothie store. I'm going to go sit there. I had a good time. One of the workers recognized me. We had a good chat. I savored it. I wasn't in a rush to get back.
1: Right.
0: Like, shake it up. Do something different.
1: It's great.
0: I don't know. And I'm on 3 weeks of this. I'll also add, I completely haven't had one drop of alcohol in 3.5 weeks. And I know it's completely unrelated, but
1: healthy habits. I don't know. It's related.
0: I don't know. It feels amazing. Right. Not like I had an alcohol problem. I wasn't even a big drinker, but just being so happy that I don't need these things to unwind me or to bring me some sort of happiness.
1: It's a very common coping mechanism, right? Just having that routine drink at the end of the day that, you know, that doesn't make it healthy, but it's a very common coping strategy, right? Because it numbs us a little bit to these stressors, but all it's doing is numbing us and the stressors are still there.
0: Oh, yeah.
1: So far better your approach, right?
0: I don't know that I'm even advising anyone take that route.
1: Right.
0: But I'm saying this is a next level high for me that I've had the best sleep of my life in the last few weeks.
1: It's amazing.
0: I don't know.
1: Do I have a travel agent? Anyway, is anybody listening here? I would like a ticket to Bali, please, and an appointment with a healer. No, yeah. You sound great. You seem great. I love it. It's pretty powerful.
0: I feel so good. And I just want to keep sharing it with others. I don't know what there is to learn. I don't know. I'm still processing it. I won't even say I have it all figured out, but I'm processing.
1: Well, I like a lot of it, starting with the fact that you are feeling good and healthy, mm-hmm. right? So, I mean, that's the big thing ultimately. But, you know, in hearing the things you're saying, right, you too are just embodying some of these ideas that we keep trying to talk about to sort of change the conversation, change the narrative about what's important in life and the choices we make and what we invest in and what we reward ourselves and mm-hmm. reward others for, mm-hmm. and moving beyond just these mundane, trivial, but not, you know, work-related, you know, busy-related kinds of achievements and focusing on health and happiness and meaning and the moment, right? And the value of the moment.
0: Yeah. I'll also say that it's really reinvigorated my work. It's not like you have to, okay, we have all these lessons. That doesn't mean go quit your job.
1: Right.
0: I think we've always been saying that. Right. You don't have to quit your job and move to Bali. That's not what you have to do. But I'm now seeing my work as like, look who I'm helping. Let me connect with the people while I'm communicating with them. Let me be present and let's make something together. And it's the same work that was there when I left, but it was just annoying and it was, you know, but now it's like, wow, look at this project we're doing for these people and let's make magic. I don't know.
1: Finding the meaning, remembering the meaning, right? And then moving off of the plate, the things that don't have that.
0: Yeah.
1: Right?
0: Right?
1: I mean, you know, if there's no meaning there, then why am I doing this?
0: Right.
1: Yeah.
0: And again, I guess it goes back to that same lesson of like, love is the highest vibrational level. It's the only thing that's real. It's the only thing that's real. And work can be love. Work is love.
1: Right.
0: But look at it that way. Don't look at it as ego. Don't look at it as my to-do list. It's love. How are you in each action? Who am I loving with this?
1: I love this. I really do. You know, I'm a big... I like all kinds of music, truth be told, but there's a lot I like folk music as one of the genres that I get into. Did you get into folk music? All right.
0: Yeah.
1: It's falling apart quickly. but what I wanted to share was cuz I thought about this when you were sharing your story. There's a folk singer, Don McLean, and people know him from American Pie,
0: right?
1: He sang American Pie, which is a famous song, etc. But he also had a song called And I Love You So, which I love. And there's a lyric in it that speaks exactly to what you're saying. He says, "The book of life is brief, and once a page is read, all but love is dead. That is my belief."
0: It's so true. I love it.
1: Love it.
0: I love it.
1: It's like so much, all of this other stuff, all of this that we stress about, that we lose sleep about, that we argue and fight about, that we push ourselves, make unhealthy choices to accomplish and do, etc. It really, where's the love in that? Because at the end of the day, all that other stuff, it doesn't exist.
0: No.
1: It's illusory. It's imaginary.
0: Yeah.
1: We've given it life, but it isn't real. Just the love is real.
0: It's almost all just an attempt to get love, isn't it?
1: Right. That's an interesting point.
0: There's this beautiful interview with Jordan Peterson where he talks about what is the most real thing. He's like, okay, pain. Try and take away pain when you can't get rid of it. Mm-hmm. It's like, how do you take this away? Here's how you take it away. Love. Love can heal so much pain. It's mm-hmm. so he thinks mm-hmm. it's the highest order, the highest mm-hmm. power mm-hmm. there is.
1: Yeah.
0: Equivalent to like water, right? Like water demolishes everything. I'm terrified of water. Avalanches, hurricanes, I don't know. Hurricanes, not water. Sorry.
1: There's often water in hurricanes, probably.
0: I think there is. I don't
1: know. Yeah. Anyway. Let's go with that.
0: Yeah. So.
1: You're listening to the Weather Channel. yeah, right. Okay. What happens when you stray outside of your expertise, right? I mean, when the snow melts, the avalanche becomes water. Exactly. So we'll give you that.
0: Exactly.
1: Yeah. No, but I think you're right. So much of the stuff that we build around, we build within our lives, and it's sort of contrived, and to be successful, to be productive, to be valued, right? It is real or not, it is an effort to find meaning, right? To find love. But when we focus only on the things and the processes and not the meaning itself,
0: yeah.
1: and then we lose it, right?
0: Yeah.
1: And we don't ever get there.
0: You're absolutely right. The long and short of it, yeah. So many workaholics have completely lost sight of what they're searching. It isn't to spend hours at a computer.
1: No. No, I mean, one of the things... Oh, I'm sorry.
0: Go ahead.
1: Dang it. We're rusty. I cut her off. Dang it. No, what I was going to say was, you know, one of the things I've been telling myself a lot, and it's in this vein, and I try to moderate it, but it's like nothing's real, right? And I don't actually believe nothing is real, but a lot of stuff isn't real, right?
0: Yeah.
1: An awful lot of what we think about and stress about, et cetera, it's made up, it's contrived, and if we ignored it, it would go away.
0: Yeah.
1: Right? The concept of I'm stressed, I'm going to be out of town next week, I'm stressed about how, you know, is the work going to get done while I'm gone?
0: Oh my gosh.
1: It doesn't exist.
0: Mm-mm.
1: It does not exist.
0: Mm-mm.
1: It's fine. Everybody's going to be fine.
0: Mm-hmm.
1: And even if something goes wrong, it's going to be fixed.
0: Yep.
1: And, you know, it's just silly. That is it's not real. And yet, it's exactly the kind of thing that we'll stress about.
0: Yeah.
1: Right?
0: Yeah.
1: And so, you know, again, you know, reminding, you know, most of this stuff just isn't real. Most of the things we worry about.
0: And it's interesting to see it in other people when they take things so hard when of some invisible unreal thing, and I just try and show compassion, like, oh, they think it's real, bless them.
1: Right.
0: Yeah,
1: right.
0: They think this is their ego's intertwined with this, or their anxiety, or their father telling them they need to do everything perfect. Bless their heart for what they're going through, but it's okay.
1: Right.
0: It's just okay.
1: Right. It's gonna be okay.
0: It's gonna be okay.
1: But see, what's so important about what you just said is we see it in others quickly.
0: Mm-hmm.
1: It's hard to see it in ourselves. Mm-hmm. We're blind to it.
0: Mm-hmm.
1: So there's something, right? So you're having that moment, and you're like, oh, if I wish I could give to them the wisdom, the vision that what they're experiencing right now isn't real.
0: Yeah.
1: And that is right.
0: Yeah.
1: And yet, how do we do it for ourselves?
0: Yeah.
1: Right? Because we have our own blind spots.
0: You work on it every day of your life.
1: Yeah.
0: When you're upset, when you're frustrated, when you're angry, I do it every day. I stop and I say, what am I feeling and why am I feeling this?
1: Yeah.
0: Where is this coming from? It's complete mindfulness. It's stopping yourself
1: mm-hmm.
0: and not following the emotion and getting carried away with it. But when I was coming home from the airport, 22 hours of flying,
1: mm-hmm.
0: I wait for my baggage. I'm going home from LAX. It's an hour ride. It's 10 o'clock at night when I get home. I cannot find my house keys.
1: That seems real.
0: Which I tucked in a perfectly good space. I put in a good space to find.
1: Right.
0: So I'm on my porch. I'm throwing clothes out. And I'm like, your anxiety is rising. Stop.
1: Mm-hmm.
0: Just stop right
1: mm-hmm.
0: now. I'm like, you know what, Casey? You're going to find this.
1: Mm-hmm.
0: And if you don't, you call security. But you're okay.
1: Right.
0: This is the universe testing you right now to say, did you learn anything in Bali? Or are you going to come back here and be the same ding dong that got on that plane?
1: Right.
0: So
1: step one.
0: Step
1: right.
0: One.
1: Here you go.
0: Yeah. So I paused and I breathed mm-hmm. and I said, breathed?
1: Yeah, that works.
0: And I said, you're going to find these. They're in here.
1: Yeah.
0: And I calmed myself and I found them and I didn't even process the keys. I'm like, look what you just did right now is mm-hmm. you showed up for yourself, and you can do this in every hard situation.
1: Yeah.
0: So it's mindfulness. It's being aware.
1: that first step, right, where you recognize I've created anxiety. Yep. It isn't real.
0: Yep.
1: Being, yeah, that's awesome. All right.
0: This is the most groundbreaking episode we've ever had.
1: Dude, welcome to the Mark and Casey Share Their Lives show. All right. We'll see you back for segment 3. Thanks for sharing the day with us.

0: Welcome back, everyone. All right.
1: That was awesome.
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1: We're everywhere.
0: Everywhere.
1: I wish we were everywhere. I tell you what, I wish more people were talking about this.
0: We're going to get the word out.
1: We are.
0: We're spreading the gospel.
1: Oh, man.
0: Yeah.
1: All right. So we have spent a lot of time today kind of sharing our own journeys, and it's been great. I'm it's a little bit of self-reflection, and I even as we were talking about it, in the moment this afternoon, I am just thinking about the things that I'm happy about that I'm doing differently, and also, you know, places that I'm struggling and still need to work on, but having the conversation makes a difference.
0: We're being present in this moment, reflecting on it. Yeah.
1: Yeah, that's exactly right.
0: Yeah, I'm loving this too. Yeah.
1: So we were kind of chit-chatting in the in-between segment there, and talking about how, you know, so you're 3 weeks back from this experience, and that's not a short period of time to be able to be still to be able to. Those words won't work. I'm going to back up and try different ones. To be able to be saying that it's still working, right? That you're implementing some of these things and you're seeing the difference and you're feeling it.
0: I was anxious to lose it, and it's getting better.
1: It's amazing.
0: It's getting better. So life is beautiful and easy, and let's not complicate it. Yeah. It's really the long and short of it.
1: I do think, though, one of the challenges, and it's true for a lot of the ideas that we've shared in previous episodes, tips, whatever that, you know, we want to call them, is that they're so easier said than done. That they make sense on the surface, right? You know, one of my ones that I go to the well with all the time is, you know, invest in rest or invest in, you know, these other things that are important, the people in your life, your health, your, you know, and you go, yeah, right. Okay. I'm going to do that. And then it's so easy to fall back into routines.
0: I think of it like, you can almost think of it like a solar system. Like we're the sun, and these planets are revolving around us that are our job, our friends, our family, our systems that we're enmeshed in. And they're still the same. They're still identical as when we went on vacation to Bali. So we have to come back and reposition those planets, or, you know, make our own path. So it's...
1: Well, you said something earlier, too, that I think relates to this, which is communicating about your new path, right? I don't know if I'm going to be in alignment with the planet metaphor, but, you know, telling the planets that things are going to be different now, right? And that you're thinking about things differently.
0: Yes.
1: And so that they can adjust accordingly, right?
0: It's so important. And the big one is the drama I'm not involved in anymore. There was a family member mentioning some family thing that's unrelated to me. And I'm like, honestly, I'm not in this. Yeah. I'm not involved. Backing out. Slowly steps away.
1: I'm
0: not involved.
1: What's the thing, didn't you say in here one time, like you don't have to join every argument you're invited to?
0: No,
1: right? I feel like you shared that at one point, but
0: I think your wife shared it with me, and she also shared it with you.
1: That's entirely possible.
0: I'm not in this. I'm stepping away from the conversation.
1: It's a third variable in the equation.
0: Yes.
1: Yeah, you're probably
0: the
1: right.
0: Other beautiful planet in our galaxy.
1: Yeah, absolutely. The critical planet. Yeah. No, but I mean, that's an important piece, right?
0: Yeah.
1: You know, because you're invited to drama all the time. So, you know, whether that's in the form of, you know, another project, more work, somebody's stress, whatever.
0: Well, so. Yeah. So
1: tell me more.
0: So buttons.
1: Did you get that from me?
0: It was a reference from the movie truth about cats and dogs.
1: Oh, okay. I know that.
0: Go ahead.
1: Well, so you know, as we go forward, to me, one of the things that's really important. I was thinking about when you were texting me about, you know, or emailing, or I don't even know what it was, but smoke signals.
0: Carrier pigeon.
1: At some point, you sent me a message that was talking.
0: Message in a bottle.
1: Right. Exactly. Somebody delivered it on a bike, but it came. And
0: paper boy.
1: Exactly.
0: That was
1: hey,
0: you.
1: I was a paper boy.
0: No.
1: Times Union. Knickerbocker News, Times Union, I think. Anyway,
0: wow.
1: You know, and you were sort of sharing your ideas and sort of the changes that you were going through and experiencing and the awareness and everything.
0: Yeah.
1: And it was just, it really got me thinking about why we started this in the first place. Mm-hmm. And you know, even pre-COVID, right? Because the ideas for this show started, you know, for Life in the Balance, started before the pandemic. And it was really about changing the narrative on an individual level, how we talk to ourselves, but on a societal level, mm-hmm. like having more conversations, more honest conversations about what's really important when it comes to work and life and health, right? And more having more honest conversations about how do we change the narrative, change the conversation so that the things that we really do value inherently, health, love, right, joy, satisfaction, these things that are the pure things, mm-hmm. right? How do we change the narrative so that that's what we are talking about and that's what we're prioritizing mm-hmm. when we're making decisions about work and life mm-hmm. and work and family, mm-hmm. right? Why is everything about, most important is to be productive. If happiness comes along with that, well, that's a bonus, but, right? Why is it that way? Why isn't it that, you know what, do a job, you know, where you can find satisfaction, where you can find self-worth or value or feel good about yourself, and that's at least just as important, right? I mean, I get the importance of career, the importance of success, the importance of productivity, right? But it shouldn't be that those are all prime, and anything about health, happiness, love, etc., is secondary, right? They should be.
0: We haven't fully fleshed this out yet in bullet point form, but I will tell you that we're really messed up with our monetary problems in life.
1: Yeah.
0: That we value the person with the Tesla. We value having big bank accounts. Our salary matters to us.
1: Yeah.
0: We're so driven by it that it then shapes all of our behaviors and thoughts that come as a consequence.
1: An awful lot.
0: And let me tell you something. In Indonesia, the average daily earnings is about $8 a day.
1: Wow.
0: And everyone in that country makes $8 a day. It doesn't matter if you're a waitress or an Uber driver mm-hmm. or whatever you are. And they're the kindest, nicest human beings because they're not trying to step on someone to get a Tesla. Mm-hmm. Every human being I interacted with was an open-hearted, kind, loving, mm-hmm. asking how mm-hmm. they could help, obviously, to probably get a couple dollars

0: they are, you know, polluting, or it doesn't matter that they are taking advantage of low wage labor, or right. And so, I mean, you know, with so little time left in the show, this is a, this was a tough nut to crack open.
1: Yeah, yeah.
0: But I think I'm so glad you said it, because truthfully, what I honestly believe is if we're going to change the conversation, if we're going to change the narrative, we have to confront the fact that our putting money and financial value at the top of our value list, right? Whether it's who are the most important people, they're the rich ones, they're the best ones. Who are the most important companies? They're the ones that make the most money. They're the ones with the highest stock prices, right? I don't want to say performance is bad. Of course it's not, right? We want high-performing people, high-performing organizations, but to so exclusively and consistently valuing things based on financial worth is at the core of so many of these life work-life balance problems that we talk about.
1: Absolutely. And it means what? That 1.4% of the world then is allowed to be happy?
0: Right.
1: And the rest of us aren't in that club?
0: Right.
1: Let me know when I arrive there.
0: Oh, no, absolutely right.
1: No, I'm taking it now. I'm taking it now. I'm owning it.
0: All right.
1: I'm putting myself in the 1.4% of happiness, because I can't wait.
0: One of the notes I wrote down for the conversation today is, why is rest, or why is leisure, something that's a privilege? Right? Why isn't that just a part of life?
1: Mm-hmm.
0: It's that dollar.
1: Oh, that was a good line.
0: Well,
1: let's go lay out in a hammock somewhere.
0: I'm on board. All right. Well, my friend, I think we did it.
1: I think we did it.
0: Hey, thanks, folks, for listening. That is all for Life in the Balance this week. Thank you for joining us on Coyote Radio. 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Our thanks to Kelly Kluke and Amy Alvarez for producing today's episode, and to Manny Iziagula for managing our website, and to all of you for allowing us to share part of your day. Remember, you deserve health, happiness, success, and love. You deserve life in the balance. We'll see you next time. Be well.
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3: Welcome to episode 64 of the CSUSB Advising Podcast. My name is Matt Markin, an academic advisor here at Cal State San Bernardino. And at the recording of this episode, we have just started the fall 2023 semester. But like the last episode, whenever you happen to be listening to this, there is definitely great information to learn. So let's welcome our guest today, and that's Corey Bernadsky, one of our amazing transfer and graduation counselors in the Office of the Registrar. Corey, welcome.
4: Hi, thank you for having me.
3: Yeah, it's great for you to be here. And can you tell us a little bit about yourself and your journey through CSUSB?
4: Yeah, so I work in Office of the Registrar as a transfer and graduation counselor. My specialty is community college outreach. The reason for that is because transfer numbers are a little low nationwide, so I'm here to help in that process. I was a transfer student myself, so I started at JV College, transferred to Cal State Fullerton, and then I've completed my master's degree here at CSUSB.
3: Nice. And when I think of the Office of the Registrar, there are so many things that your office does, you know. So can you talk about what are the different areas within OTR, the Office of the Registrar, and maybe why a student would contact your office?
4: Of course. Yeah, we cover a wide range of things, like you said, forms, processes, registration. The main areas are registration, records, and evaluations. So these are the areas that cover from before a student starts, so with the evaluation, before they're officially a student, before you're attending orientation, we're helping you out with that. And then through your whole process as a student, we're monitoring graduation. And then upon graduation, we post that. Also after, if you ever need transcripts or anything from CSUSB, you would order those from our office.
3: So basically a student from before they start until during the time they're here and even afterwards, they might be reaching out to your office.
4: Yes, exactly.
3: And so like I was saying earlier, we just started the fall semester for fall 2023. So if a student's listening to this right now, let's say, you know, at the very beginning of the fall semester, can you talk about if a student can still add a class? Can they drop a class? What should a student be aware of?
4: Of course, that main deadline date that we have is census date. So I hope all students have heard of it, at least to know to call us and ask when is census date. For the fall 2023 semester, that is September 21st. So keep that in mind. Census date is the last day to add a class with permission and then the last day to drop a class. Dropping can happen anytime up until census. Student can go on their own. And then after the first week of classes is over, so beginning the second week, is when a student needs to request permission. And we have an online process called permission request.
3: And that one seems like a pretty straightforward process that you would kind of, you have even how-to guides on your website that a student can follow step by step, screenshot by screenshot as well, correct?
4: Yes, exactly. So Office of the Registrar, we have a specific tutorials page, things like registration, how to wait list, making sure you check that box to add to the wait list if a class is full, permission request, change of major, all of those.
3: Yeah, and I think that's a great segue into the next question is about change of major. So we have students that maybe start at CSUSB and they're in one major, and then at some point they realize, you know what, maybe I want to change my major. So I guess the question could be, can a student change their major, and how do they?
4: yeah, of course, students can make request that change of major. Hopefully they are seeing an advisor just to make sure, walk through those options, how long it would take, if it affects the timeline at CSUSB. But that official change is requested through the change of major minor form. So that goes along with if you plan on taking a minor, make sure to do that as soon as possible. So it goes onto the pause report and your student record is accurate.
3: Yeah, an excellent point. So make sure to check with an academic advisor. Yeah, just ensure everything looks good. You know, get a little bit of, you know, information from your advisor, some suggestions, and see if maybe that is a good choice to change the major or even to change or add a minor. Now, another question we get with students is about, if I'm a student at CSUSB, can I take classes elsewhere and maybe have those classes transfer back? What would be your answer?
4: Students can take classes. Typically, students are taking it at classes at a community college, a California community college nearby. If it's an online class, a class that happens to be offered online, you could do that as well. And the process is called concurrent enrollment. So that's when a student is looking to take a class elsewhere. And then we do have a form online for that. So a student can request that. And then it's reviewed by a transfer graduation counselor, such as myself, a TGC, just to make sure that you need that class. You know, then you write the correct intention of how you want to take that class. You want to take your political science or a major course, a major class. And a key note there is that community college classes can come over for lower division. So that's 1,000 or 2,000 level classes.
3: And I think a great time to students usually ask is, you know, can I do it during summer? Or even, you know, if they want to try to take it during the same time during a semester. So it is key that the student does need to fill out that concurrent enrollment form.
4: We want students to fill that out just so they're aware that that class will come over as planned. We don't want any student to take a class you've repeated here at CSUSB that you've already taken here. And we want to make sure that you're getting the class that you need out of that. And summer is a great time to do so, not during the regular academic semester where you have your other course load to worry about, and you can take one or two classes over summer.
3: All right, excellent points. Another question we get to is, you know, regarding the PAWS report. So that's the program advising worksheet for students. So if a student has a question about their PAWS, of course, you know, they may meet with their academic advisor, but maybe they have a question of like, I thought I took a class at my previous school and I don't see it on my PAWS, or it's not where I thought it would show up as far as meeting a requirement. Are they able to reach out to your office for that?
4: Yeah, of course. We have our we have TGCs on duty every day of the week, all open hours. So if you have any questions, give us a call. We negotiate our lunches and everything. So at any time someone is able to call our office and get some help or come into our office as well. So same thing with phones, email, in person is open to any student anytime.
3: Nice. And from your standpoint, like, why is reviewing the PAWS report and like, why is that important for students?
4: That's what you need to follow to graduate. So that's what we're reviewing with the when you get your grad check, that we've reviewed your grad check. That's what we're looking at. That's what students should be looking at before you register, so you know what to look for, check for prerequisites. And then also after you register, you want to run another PAWS report just to make sure if those classes are going in those areas. Students can check the electives area. Maybe something got moved to electives that you didn't think would go into electives. So that's why we suggest, and it's always good to run the PAWS report before and after.
3: Nice. And ultimately, that's what you're looking at to say, hey, this student has graduated. They can get their degree.
4: Exactly. And probably leading into some of the other questions, with graduation, that means you're done with all classes. So that means the PAWS report is completed and you'll get your diploma in the mail after our process has ended at the end of the term. So that's why you want to make sure that everything's looking correct. If there's a class that's supposed to go, let's say your concentration electives or your major electives that didn't get moved into there, you can reach out to your department chair for a course substitution or an advisor. You all help with that too.
3: And it's a great point that you were mentioning in terms of running that pause report, because once you register for classes, you can run that pause report and then automatically see, okay, here's where everything I just registered for, here's where it matches up. So if something looks questionable, hey, I can reach out to my advisor, I can reach out to the office of the registrar and, you know, inquire about that question.
4: Exactly. Yeah. And sooner the better. Instead of scrambling last minute, you know, our offices are all open throughout summer too. That's kind of a myth that we close during summer. We're all here.
3: Maybe like middle schools, high schools might close during summer, but we're open.
4: Yeah, exactly.
3: Every month. Yes.
4: Yeah.
3: And so we also have students that maybe they do well in a class and they've repeated the class and, you know, hopefully did better the second time around. And so students then hear about, hey, there's something called grade forgiveness. What is grade forgiveness and how does a student know if they qualify for it?
4: Yeah, so students can repeat a class at the same institution. So unfortunately, if you transferred, let's say your political science, we'll use that again, and you repeat at CSUSB, that's not eligible. But what classes that are eligible for grade forgiveness are classes, your first attempt was here at CSUSB and your second attempt. The first attempt, if it was anything lower than a C, so C minus to an F grade, that you student can repeat the class. And then the grade forgiveness is a process where it takes over, it removes the first attempt completely. So students who end up filing that will see hopefully a little boost in the GPA.
3: Yeah, absolutely. Well, Corey, this is a lot of great information that you've given. I appreciate it. Thank you so much for being on the podcast today.
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0: Hey, honey, you see that girl over there?
1: Yeah, dude. I'm going to go for it. You going to go for it?
0: Dude, I bet you I can get it.
1: Okay, no, watch this.
0: Oh, okay.
1: Excuse me, how you doing?
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terms with their smallness. 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